Nobody wants to get COVID, but for Richard Danielpour, who happens to have asthma, it would be especially dangerous. So during the pandemic, he hunkered down at home, listened to a lot of music. In particular, an album of Bach, played by pianist Simona Dinnerstein, was a tremendous comfort. He eventually cold-called her to say thanks and to say he'd like to write a piece for her. Simona Dinnerstein plays a bit of that for us here, the fourth movement of Danielpour's An American Mosaic.

Simona Dinnerstein played Rabbis and Ministers from An American Mosaic by Richard Daniel Poor. From APM, American Public Media, this is Performance Today. I'm Valerie Kaler, glad to have you along for today's musical adventures and discoveries. When composer Star Perotti was in her 20s, she spent some time in the South Pacific Islands. She was swimming near a riptide, and a local encouraged her to hop on for the ride of her life. They told her the Tahitian way is to go with the flow, not to push against it. So Perotti let the current take her more than a mile around the tip of an island. The current was so fast, she felt like she was getting on a train. Elation, terror, wonder, magic swirled through her. She was surrounded by fish all going the same speed. Manta rays, moray eels, angelfish flying through the water next to her. And when she arrived at the other side of the island, Perotti simply turned sideways and swam out. Perotti says she's recently felt a deep correlation between her experiences in that riptide and the 2025 Pacific Palisades fire. More on that after we hear some music. This is called Riptide by Star Perotti. Deliana Lazarova conducting the Ensemble Rocco.

0: In January of 2025, composer Star Perotti lost her home and her music studio in the Pacific Palisades fire. All her beloved instruments and her equipment were lost, and she had to completely rebuild. Still, she came out of that fire okay. Perotti felt a deep connection between that terrible tragedy and that adventure from her 20s when she rode a riptide around a tropical island. Both experiences pushed her into the unknown, where she discovered her own inner strength in the act of letting go. She wrote the piece we just heard as a meditation on resilience and surrender, a new piece called Riptide by Star Perotti. Conductor Deliana Lazarova led the ensemble Rocco at St. John the Divine Church in Houston, Texas. That concert made possible by the Albert and Margaret Alkeck Foundation. In a moment, we'll meet one of Papa Haydn's sextuplets. 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
0: Legend has it that many years ago in Buffalo, New York, an unexpected blizzard caught a couple of bar workers unawares after closing time. They realized they were going to be snowed in for at least a couple of days, and they started sorting through the bar provisions to see what they could find to eat. According to that legend, what they found was Tabasco sauce, tomato juice, and a package of frozen chicken parts. A little pepper, a little salt, a little hot grease, and voila, the birth of buffalo wings. They say that necessity is the mother of invention, but available resources are key. So, young Joseph Haydn was given this list of ingredients, a cello, a viola, and a pair of violins, and asked to see what he could cook up. Voila, the birth of the string quartet. Let's hear one of Papa Haydn's babies, String Quartet No. 4 from the set published as Opus 20, played here by the Fry Street Quartet at Hamilton College in Clinton, New York.

0: A quartet in D major by Yusuf Haydn. It was the fourth of a set of six he published as Opus 20, and his 27th quartet overall. It can be kind of confusing to keep track. The Fry Street Quartet was in concert at Wellen Hall at the Schombach Center for Music and the Performing Arts on the campus of Hamilton College in Clinton, New York. Haydn wrote the six-string quartets of his Opus 20 when he was 40 years old. They're landmarks of a sort, his first mature string quartets. Within this important group of pieces, one quartet in particular stood out, the one we just heard, number 4. Beethoven liked it so much, he copied it out by hand to get a better sense of the musical craftsmanship that lay behind it. And Brahms liked it so much that he acquired Haydn's original autograph copy. You can revisit that Haydn as brought to sunny life by the Fry Street Quartet on the PT page at yourclassical.org. Each daily show is archived for a full month after the initial broadcast and available as streaming audio on demand. The PT page at yourclassical.org. In a moment, studying with glass. 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Serious chess players spend a lot of time working on what they call the end game, how to see what's going on at the end of a long, tough game, and how to close it out with ingenuity, with creativity, and style. Pianist Simona Dinnerstein has developed a similar strategy for learning pieces of music.
1: I always thought about music in sequence. I always think about, you know, the first phrase followed by the second phrase, followed by the third, and then I needed to think about it in a backwards sequence, so from the end of the piece to the beginning. So it's given me a lot more security. I mean, it's been a tremendous change to how I feel, because I literally know the piece backwards and forwards, and when I go out, I feel comfortable.
0: Simona Dinnerstein had a good reason for that new strategy.
1: I had a nightmare concert, a nightmare performance, like the worst concert I've ever had in my life, because I do have memory slips.
0: Let's hear pianist Simona Dinnerstein feeling comfortable on stage at Spivey Hall in Morrow, Georgia. She's comfortable because she knows this piece backwards and forwards. She starts at the beginning in this performance of the Etude No. 6 by Philip Glass.

0: The Etude No. 6 by Philip Glass. Simona Dinnerstein gave that concert at Spivey Hall in Morrow, Georgia. Our acquisition of that concert recording was made possible by the Walter and Emily Spivey Foundation. Simona Dinnerstein has built a solid career as a pianist, and she's done it very much in her own style, following her own path. She dropped out of the Juilliard School when she was 18, and at that point, she struggled to find management, and she had a hard time booking concerts. So Dinnerstein gave up on those conventional routes of starting a career. She raised $15,000 by herself to record and release an album, The Goldberg Variations by J.S. Bach. And the classical music world went wild when that album dropped. It topped the classical music charts here in the States and in Europe and put her right in the spotlight. And now she's having the career she always dreamed of. In her own way, on her own terms. American pianist Simona Dinnerstein. I do hope you get a chance to check out all the musical goodies at yourclassical.org. 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
0: From APM, American Public Media, this is Performance Today. I'm Valerie Kaler. Back in 2006, when the music world marked the centenary of Dmitri Shostakovich's birth, I saw one headline that read, "He got lost in his own autobiography." That there was such a focus on his turbulent relationship with the Soviet state that his music was somewhat overlooked in the coverage. But even with the music front and center, it's hard not to sense the politics, the anxiety mixed with parody. Music plus history, fascinating combination. But music alone tells just as dynamic a story. Chamber music by Shostakovich, ahead. Pianist Jeremy Denk has been a fan of Charles Ives since his time at Oberlin.
3: Basically, Ives trying to recreate New England in the 1870s and 80s, right? The way that music was woven into life.
0: Here's a little slice of New England life in the barn from the Violin Sonata No. 2 with Stefan Jacquive and Jeremy Denk.

In the Barn, from Charles Ives' Second Violin Sonata, violinist Stefan Jakiv and pianist Jeremy Dank. From APM, American Public Media, this is Performance Today, taking you to concerts around the world. I'm Valerie Kaler. Dmitri Shostakovich wrote the music we're about to hear during World War II. He'd also just learned that his best friend had died, a musicologist named Ivan Solertinsky. Shostakovich wrote a letter of condolence to the widow, and he said, quote, "I have no words with which to express the pain that racked my entire being when I received this news. I am totally indebted to him for all my education. It will be unbelievably hard to live without him." Shostakovich dedicated his piano trio No. 2 to his friend, but it wasn't just an elegy for a single person. It was a reaction to the horrors he'd seen in the war and what he'd learned about what the German SS officers were doing at the death camps. One story in particular haunted him. The Nazis forced Jewish prisoners to dig their own graves and forced them to dance on those graves. You hear anguish and sorrow, grief, terror, and a grotesque parody of dance. We've got the last two movements of the Piano Trio No. 2 by Dmitri Shostakovich from a La Jolla Music Society concert, with Stefan Jakiv, violin, Sterling Elliott, cello, and Conrad Tau, piano. The piano begins this movement alone with ominous, booming chords, and then the strings join in with a heartbreaking, heartbroken melody.

We just heard the third and fourth movements of the Piano Trio No. 2 by Dmitri Shostakovich. When that piece was premiered in Moscow in 1944, the audience was wrecked, weeping openly. Honestly, I'm a bit wrecked myself. It is such a powerful manifestation of grief and terror. The mournful, Jewish-sounding melodies throughout that trio were inspired by the composer's horror at what was happening to Jewish prisoners at the death camps. He wrote about what a powerful impression Jewish folk music had made on him. Quote, "It's multifaceted. It can appear to be happy while it is tragic. It's almost always laughter through tears." The Piano Trio No. 2 in E minor by Dmitri Shostakovich. We heard pianist Conrad Tau, violinist Stefan Jakiv, and cellist Sterling Elliott at the Conrad Prebys Performing Arts Center in La Jolla, California. A concert presented by La Jolla Music Society. In a moment, rinse, repeat, recycle, rebirth. 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In the winter of 2020, composer Anthony Barfield was working on a new piece for the American Brass Quintet. While he was turning over ideas in his head, Barfield took some long walks in the woods. On those walks, a single word kept coming to his mind: rebirth. That became the core idea for the music we're about to hear, a piece he called Samsara, the Sanskrit word meaning the endless cycle of death and rebirth. Let's hear the American Brass in concert in Interlochen, Michigan. They're playing Samsara, written for them by Anthony Barfield.

0: Music inspired by the endless cycle of death and rebirth. Samsara by composer Anthony Barfield. He wrote that in 2020 for the American Brass Quintet. We just heard a recent performance they gave at the Dendrinos Chapel and Recital Hall in Interlochen, Michigan. An event put on by the good folks at Interlochen Presents. The American Brass Quintet, founded in 1960. None of the founding members remain in the group. Not a surprise, 65 years in. This August, longtime trumpeter Kevin Cobb said goodbye after 25 great years. The quintet welcomed trumpeter Thiago Link to the fold. Originally from Brazil, Link spent 15 years as principal trumpet of the Porto Alegre Symphony and also founded a brass quintet. He is thrilled to join the current lineup of the American Brass. Fellow trumpeter Brandon Ridenour, Eric Reed on French horn, trombonist Hilary Sims, and John Rojak playing bass trombone. The American Brass Quintet plays concerts all across the country. They also teach every summer at the Aspen Festival and during the school year at the Juilliard School in New York. In a moment, 5, 6, 7, 8, yeah, you're listening to Performance Today.
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0: When you go to an opera, you pretty much already know you're gonna have to suspend your disbelief, except a few delays in the action while singing happens, and more than likely there will be some implausible turns in the plot. If you ever see Mozart's opera Idomeneo, just let it go. Suspend that disbelief altogether before you even take a seat. Don't be bothered by storms popping out of nowhere to dispense cosmic justice. Don't be bothered by a big angry sea serpent. And don't be bothered by the fact that this story about the tragic fallout from the Trojan War ends with a sprightly ballet. Just take it all in. And if you don't get your knickers in a twist about the existence of that ballet, you might appreciate that Mozart wrote some terrific music for the dance that wraps up the opera. Let's go to a concert at the Franz Liszt Academy of Music in Budapest. No dancers here, just Nicholas Ahlstedt conducting the Budapest Festival Orchestra. This is ballet music from the opera Idomeneo by Mozart.

Ballet music from the opera Idomeneo by Mozart from a concert in Budapest. Nicholas Ahlstedt conducted the Budapest Festival Orchestra in concert at the Franz Liszt Academy of Music. When that opera debuted in 1781, the reviews were tepid at best. Idomeneo pretty much disappeared for the better part of two centuries. But over about the last generation, it's finally found a place on opera stages around the world.

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1: Hello, I hope you're enjoying this late summer evening. I'm Liam Butters, and I'll be your host for the next hour on Classical 89. First is a piece from a ballet, Dance of the Comedians, from The Bartered Bride. The story may sound familiar. The parents of a young woman have a husband picked out for her, but she has her sights on someone else. True love prevails in the end, and the woman marries the man of her dreams.

0: that was Dance of the Comedians from The Bartered Bride by Bedrick Smetana. George Sell led the Cleveland Orchestra. 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

Guitarist John Williams in Prelude No. 3 by Heitor Villa-Lobos on Classical 89. Our next piece is Haydn's 43rd symphony, nicknamed Mercury. The thing is, nobody knows where that nickname comes from. The piece doesn't seem to have a direct connection to the Roman god. Some suggest it could have been used as incidental music somewhere, but nothing's conclusive. Stefan Sanderling leads the Royal Philharmonic Orchestra in this Mercury Symphony.

Music by Joseph Haydn, Symphony No. 43, Mercury, although that name's a bit of a mystery. Stefan Sanderling led the Royal Philharmonic Orchestra. From BYU Broadcasting in Provo, Utah, this is Classical 89. I'm Liam Butters. Next is a piece by Joseph Holbrook, Rhapsody Etude No. 5, Une Nuit Ténébreuse, or A Dark Night. Andre Gugnin plays the piano.

Andre Gugnin played the piano in Joseph Holbrook's Rhapsody Etude No. 5, Une Nuit Ténébreuse, which means A Dark Night. Next on Classical 89, a performance by the English Chamber Orchestra, Bach's Concerto for Two Violins in D Minor. Anna Sophie Mutter and Salvatore Accardo will be our featured soloists.

Anna Sophie Mutter and Salvatore Accardo were our featured violinists, and Johann Sebastian Bach's Concerto for Two Violins in D Minor. They joined the English Chamber Orchestra. Thanks for tuning in to Evening Classics on Classical 89. I'm Liam Butters. Stay tuned for Exploring Music, coming up in about 4 minutes.

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Hello there, and welcome to Exploring Music. It's Bill McLaughlin. String quartets all week long. Music composed by men who were born in the 1850s and 60s. In our last outing with the string quartet repertoire, we were concentrating on very well-known composers like Dvorak and Tchaikovsky and Borodin, even a little bit of Verdi and Grieg. These composers from the 1850s and 60s are largely not quite so well-known, especially not so well-known for being string quartet composers, but they wrote spectacular music. We're going to start with the music of Vincent Dandy, who was born in 1851 to an old French family. Very old and very right-wing, I think we would call him. Dandy's hero was Napoleon, so I suppose he was fairly happy to be growing up under the reign of Napoleon III, the nephew of Napoleon, who ruled France up to 1870 when he handed his sword over to Kaiser Wilhelm. Dandy actually fought in the war, Franco-Prussian War, 1870. He was part of the brigade that tried to defend France during the siege of Paris. Then after the war, Dandy's father insisted that he enroll at the Sorbonne, and it wasn't long before he fell under the influence of Richard Wagner. Dandy made a trip to Bayreuth for the premiere of the complete Ring cycle, 1876. And let's listen to the opening of the slow movement of Dandy's quartet. See if this sounds like Wagner at all to you. It opens with a really striking interval in the cello. C down to G flat. It's a tritone. Then the viola comes in. And the second violin. You hear what they're playing? Which could go to here. Okay, that's a little unfair. That is Wagner. That's the Rheingold motive. Let me play just a little bit more of what Dandy does with this.

That could almost be Wagner there, too. Well, let's just listen. We'll hear this second movement, which is lent et calme, slow and calm, and the third movement, very moderate, assez modéré. Music of Vincent Dandy, the string quartet in D major, this performance by the Chilingirian Quartet.

Very interesting music from Vincent Dundee. We heard the second and third movements of Dundee's String Quartet No. 1 in D Major, Opus 35, music composed in 1890. That was the Chilingirian Quartet, a wonderful English ensemble playing that music. So in the 1870s, Dundee found himself in a kind of Wagner state of mind. A great deal of the French public did. It's interesting, after the defeat of France by Prussia, by Germany, in fact, 1870, the Franco-Prussian War, the French public became mesmerized by the music of a German composer, Richard Wagner. Wagnerism was a major movement amongst the French intellectuals. And our next composer, Ernest Chausson, born 1855, a close friend of Dundee, also very much under the influence of Wagner. This is apparent because he actually quotes Wagner verbatim in the slow movement of his C minor quartet. You hear this music, it's the Tarnhelm motif from Rheingold.

The Tarnholm. That's that magical helmet that you put on. It helps you disappear. I'm not at all sure why Chausson put that into his string quartet movement, but I love hearing it, and it's kind of fun to know that it comes from Wagner rather directly. Chausson grew up in a very wealthy family. His father had made a fortune supplying building materials to Haussmann as Haussmann was remaking Paris in the 1850s and 60s. And Chausson not only enjoyed his wealth, but he shared it very generously. He had a great salon to which all manner of people came. Mallarmé, Turgenev, he was a very close friend of the painter Monet. In fact, Chausson had built up a tremendous collection of fantastic paintings, mostly by very close friends. His life was very short, 1855 to 1899, and he was just starting to come into his own as a composer when he climbed onto a bicycle one day and met his fate. He was riding one of these amazing contraptions that you see, big, big front wheel. You see these in pictures from the late 1890s. Nobody rides them anymore because they're so blessed dangerous. He'd got going too fast down a big hill, ran into a brick wall, and that was the end of Ernest Chausson, who was in the middle of his string quartet. We're going to hear now two movements of Chausson's string quartet in C minor. The first movement, the slow movement, Très Calme, quotes the Wagner Tarnhelm motif. Before Chausson got to finish his third movement, he died, and his friend Vincent Dundy completed it some 6 years after his death. So what we're listening to, first of all, is music entirely by Chausson, and then a finale, which is Chausson and Dundy. Once again, we'll be listening to the Chilingirian Quartet.

music of Ernest Chausson. Well, mostly by Chausson. We heard two movements of his string quartet in C minor, Opus 35, which was composed 1897 to 1899. The first of those two movements we listened to, the slow movement, was entirely composed by Chausson, and the finale was completed by his friend Vincent Dundee after the unfortunate early death of Chausson by bicycle accident. Dundee and Chausson, rather on the right wing of French musical political politics in those years, they didn't very much approve of this youngster Claude Debussy who was coming along. In fact, in the year 1894, Dundee opened his own music school, Schola Cantorum, which went back to Gregorian chant for starters and then followed a very conservative line. You're tuned into Exploring Music. We're listening to string quartets by composers who were born the 1850s and 60s all week long. Music of Dundee and Chausson right now, and we're about to turn to the young Richard Strauss, whose father would have approved of a very strict musical regime. Drop us a line and let us know how you like this show. Write to us via our website, exploringmusic.org. So now we come to Richard Strauss, the composer of the great tone poems Don Juan, Zarathustra, Heldenleben, and the great operas, starting with Salome and Elektra and Rosenkavalier. Strauss was born into a very musical family in Munich. His father was one of the greatest horn players in Europe, played in the Munich Court Orchestra and Opera. And Richard Strauss' father was an ultra-conservative. He would have lined up very nicely with the ideas of Vincent Dundee. He wouldn't let his young son hear any modern music at all. No, nothing past Mendelssohn. Haydn? Yes, that's excellent. Mozart? Okay. Beethoven's getting a little edgy, but Mendelssohn, that's where we draw the line. But things don't always work out for your kids the way you hope they do. And in later years, Strauss became quite a rebel. He became a follower of Wagner and Liszt and went on to define modern music just at the turn of the century. We're going to catch Richard Strauss today at an early point. He's 16 years old when he wrote this movement of a string quartet in A. This is the Allegro Molto and Trio. Let's listen to the Portland String Quartet.

It's a terrific piece from a 16-year-old. Music composed in 1880 by Richard Strauss. We heard the Allegro Molto and Trio from his string quartet in A. In that performance, we were listening to the Portland Quartet. Well, yesterday we listened to a string quartet written by Jean Sibelius when he was about 20 years old and studying the quartets of Joseph Haydn. I thought today we'd listen to a couple of movements of a string quartet written in 1889, about 4 or 5 years later, in which Sibelius seems, at least for the first piece we're going to hear, as if he's moved on from Haydn to Beethoven. And then comes the finale, an allegro with a viola line sounding very exotic. I think this is his own voice beginning to emerge. In this performance, the Sibelius Academy Quartet playing two movements of Jean Sibelius' string quartet in A minor, written in 1889.

fierce-sounding music from Jean Sibelius. We heard two movements of his A minor quartet composed in 1889. He's 25 years old. In that performance, we heard from the Sibelius Academy Quartet. And later in this week, we'll hear from Sibelius in his masterwork for quartet, a piece called Intimate Voices. Well, that's all the music we can fit in today. We had music of two French composers today, Vincent Tandy and Ernest Chausson, music of Richard Strauss and Sibelius. And tomorrow's show, a masterpiece by a man who wrote only one quartet, Claude Debussy. Hope you can join us then. See you tomorrow. Exploring Music is produced by Sidney Gillard at WFMT in Chicago and produced and engineered by Bill Sigman at Digital Island Studios here in New York City. Our production assistants are Ella Pinsloop, Eric Opland, Adela Skoronsky, and Weston Williams. Rebecca Neistat is the WFMT production and syndication manager. 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I'm Bill McLaughlin. 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

Richard Hickox conducting A Song Before Sunrise by Frederick Delius. My pleasure to be with you. Later on, some music from Haydn and by a composer greatly admired by Haydn. But right now we have Sir John Barbarelli conducting the London Sinfonia in the String Serenade by Sir Edward Elgar.

one of the rarely heard songs of Sir Edward Elgar, It Is Nae Me. That was Amanda Rucroft and Reinhold Mace performing. Now we turn to music of Joseph Haydn, music by a composer greatly admired by Haydn in a bit, but here's the Vienna Piano Trio and a Trio in D by Joseph Haydn.

Joseph Haydn, a master of the symphony and string quartet and piano trio forms. Heard there the Vienna Piano Trio and a Trio in D by Haydn. Haydn was once asked who the greatest composers of the day were besides himself, and he mentioned Mozart, of course. He also mentioned our next composer, whose name is Joseph Martin Krauss. He was German-born, but based in Sweden, and was an exact contemporary of Mozart, almost to the day, really, born just a few

few months after Mozart and died just a few months after Mozart. Wrote a number of symphonies, and here is one of them, which is sometimes known as the Violin Obbligato Symphony because of the important violin part. Swedish Chamber Orchestra, Petter Sundqvist, the conductor, and the symphony by Josef Martin Krauss.

That performance by the Swedish Chamber Orchestra, Petter Sundqvist, the conductor. They recorded all of the symphonies by the German-born Swedish composer named Josef Martin Krauss. That was a symphony in C with a violin obbligato, as it is known. And now something completely different, as we listen to this by the African English composer Samuel Coleridge Taylor. He took great interest in music not only of Africa, but also of Native Americans and African Americans. Here is one of his, what he called, 24 Negro Melodies, Didn't My Lord Deliver Daniel, of course based on the famous spiritual. It's a performance by the Neve Trio.

0: very recognizable spiritual, arranged there by Samuel Coleridge Taylor. Didn't My Lord Deliver Daniel? In that arrangement for piano trio, we heard the Neve Trio.
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0: Before we hear some music inspired by Hollywood, but by a Spanish composer, let's listen to music by one of Hollywood's greatest composers. He's not from Hollywood, rather from Vienna. And his name is Erich Wolfgang Korngoltz. We think of Captain Blood. We think of the Seahawk, Juarez. Well, we could go on and on with all the great movies for which he wrote music. But this is actually not film score. This is music written for a play, a Shakespearean play called Much Ado About Nothing. This is the garden scene arranged for violin and piano with Renaud Capuçon violin and Jérôme Duclos piano.

that music composed for a Schönbrunn Palace in Vienna production of Shakespeare's Much Ado About Nothing by Erich Wolfgang Korngold. Carlos Cerenac is the composer of this music. We have a couple of Spanish pieces to hear. I'm Peter Van de Graaff, by the way. From 1956 comes Hollywood Carnival by Carlos Cerenac, and here is the Bronx Arts Ensemble.

That is called Hollywood Carnival, or Sketches in Cartoon. Carlos Cerenac's music, Spanish composer, 1956 composition for chamber ensemble, and that was the Bronx Arts Ensemble. Which brings us to another Spanish composer earlier than Carlos Cerenac. His name is Isaac Albéniz. He was a great pianist, late 19th into the early 20th century, and he wrote a lot of music inspired by his native Spain, including four different books of pieces, which are called Iberia. Some of these pieces were orchestrated by a conductor and teacher and composer named Enrique Arbós, but a few of them that were not orchestrated by Arbós were orchestrated by Carlos Cerenac, including a couple in this set two, or book two, of Iberia. We're going to hear that set now with the Cincinnati Symphony, conducted by Jesús López Cobos.

originally piano music by Isaac Albéniz, orchestrated by Enrique Arbós and Carlos Surinac. Book 2 of Iberia with the Cincinnati Symphony, conducted by Jesús López Cobos. Before we turn to music by a French, although Caribbean-born violinist-composer, led such an interesting life, let's hear one more Spanish piece. One of the etudes by Spanish guitarist-composer Francisco Tárrega, and it is recorded by David Russell here.

Estudio de Velocidad, a study in speed by Francisco Tárrega, recorded by David Russell, who has recorded all of the many harpsichord pieces by that Spanish composer. Now to a contemporary of Mozart, who was born in Guadeloupe, the island in the Caribbean. His mother was a slave. His father was a slave owner. He came to Paris very successfully as a violinist. His name is Chevalier de Saint-Georges, and here's his Concerto in G.

Renaud Capuçon with the Lausanne Chamber Orchestra and the Violin Concerto in G by Chevalier de Saint-Georges or Joseph Bologna. He went by both names. This by French Baroque composer Jean-Joseph Mouret.

0: Philharmonia Virtuosi and Richard Capp with the famous Rondo by French Baroque composer Jean-Joseph Mouret.
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0: Here is Samuel Coleridge Taylor's arrangement of the spiritual Deep River.

James Oasi playing the double bass, that arrangement of Deep River by Samuel Coleridge Taylor. Hope you'll stay with me. I'm Peter Van de Graaff. The seventh and last symphony of Jean Sibelius up ahead. Here is the Nonette by Samuel Coleridge Taylor.

Several friends getting together there to play that music by Samuel Coleridge Taylor, the late 19th, early 20th century African English composer. And that was a nonet, a work for nine instruments, a wind, strings, piano. A nonet in F minor by Samuel Coleridge Taylor. And now on to Sibelius. Let's begin with his Andante Festivo, Festive Andante.

Esther Abrami, violin, and Louis Philipson, piano. That music from 1922 by Jean Sibelius, the Andante Festivo. This is music that was written over a period of 10 years, and in this work, Sibelius was taking a very new direction in his symphonies. He wrote 7 symphonies, as we all know, those who love the music of Sibelius. But did he really? He actually wrote an eighth, or at least thoroughly sketched an eighth, and then destroyed it. But then he went the rest of his life, three decades, without writing another symphony. So this is the symphony number 7, the last by Sibelius, Robert Spano, and the Atlanta Symphony.

Robert Spano conducting the Atlanta Symphony in music by Jean Sibelius, his 7th and last symphony. The only symphony in a single movement. We see that Sibelius with this work was taking a very different direction from the other of his symphonies. But that was the end of his symphonic compositions. Here is some music by a contemporary of Sibelius named Dmitri Shostakovich, as Vera Gornostayeva performs one of the Preludes, Opus 34.

0: Vera Kornostayeva performing the Prelude Opus 34 No. 7 by Dmitri Shostakovich.
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0: This is Peter Van de Graaff with you. One of the greatest teachers of composers in England was an Irish-born composer, Sir Charles Villiers Stanford. We have a bit of music by him and then by two of his noted pupils before we turn to a famous work by Camille Saint-Saëns. First, this is one of the Festal Communion Service motets, Gloria in Excelsis. It is by Stanford, and the Westminster Abbey Choir sings it.

Gloria in Excelsis, Glory to God in the Highest, by Sir Charles Villiers Stanford, James O'Donnell with Westminster Abbey Choir. This is music by the African English composer Samuel Coleridge Taylor. He scored it for violin and piano. Coleridge Taylor was a pupil of Charles Villiers Stanford. Samuel Nebbiu is the violinist, Bethany Brooks the pianist. The Four African Dances.

Samuel Nebiyu Violin, Bethany Brooks Piano, and Four African Dances by African English composer Samuel Coleridge Taylor. Coleridge Taylor, a pupil of Stanford, Charles Villiers Stanford, as was this composer, Gordon Jacob. And we hear Music for a Festival with the Loc Brass Consort, conducted by James Stobart.

Locke Brass Consort and James Stobart conducting Music for a Festival by Gordon Jacob. Gordon Jacob orchestrated or arranged this, originally by William Byrd.

William Byrd's music arranged by Gordon Jacob. Here is some very, very famous music now by Camille Saint-Saëns, written for just a little house entertainment. And Saint-Saëns thought very little of the piece, but it is recognized as one of his most favorite and often performed compositions, The Carnival of the Animals. Here it is with the Pittsburgh Symphony, conducted by André Previn.

a zoological fantasy for orchestra, chamber orchestra originally, The Carnival of the Animals by Camille Saint-Saëns. That was a performance by the Pittsburgh Symphony Orchestra, and André Previn was at the podium. Just a bit more by that very prolific French composer Camille Saint-Saëns. He wrote a number of songs, and here is one of them, Le Vent dans la Plaine, The Wind in the Plains. François Leroux, baritone, Graham Johnson, piano.

0: composer of that music, Camille Saint-Saëns, once said, "I produce music the way an apple tree produces apples." Prolifically writing and such wonderful music by Saint-Saëns. That song, "The Wind in the Plain," was with François Leroux, baritone.
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0: So happy to be here with you. I'm Peter Van de Graaff. An intermezzo could mean a lot of different things. Literally, it means partway between, intermezzo. It could be an early 18th century chamber opera, which was performed between the acts of the opera seria. It could be a brief piano work. It could be something that was played between the acts of an opera. It's an instrumental piece, in other words. We're going to hear it could also be just a symphonic or a chamber composition. We're going to hear a whole number of intermezzi. And one is by Brahms, one by Martinu, one by the Swedish composer Wilhelm Steinhammer. We have one right now from an opera by Giacomo Puccini called Suor Angelica, Sister Angelica. And it's performed here by the Berlin Philharmonic, directed by Herbert von Karajan.

the first of our intermezzi, intermezzos, things played between something. That one comes from the opera Suor Angelica, which is a one-act opera, so it's just played between scenes. It's by Giacomo Puccini, Berlin Philharmonic, and von Karajan. Intermezzos, a number of different kinds. We have one for piano here, for one of the late set, the Opus 117 collection of piano pieces by Johannes Brahms. Recording here by Vladimir Horowitz.

That was Vladimir Horowitz recording some music by Johannes Brahms from the Opus 117 collection of piano pieces, 1951 recording of the number 2. It's called an intermezzo. We're hearing a number of intermezzi. The next piece, intermezzo, was written in 1950 on a commission from the Louisville Orchestra, and it is not to be played between anything. It's just sort of an interlude, maybe in a concert or just to relax to it. It was recorded here, actually, by the Louisville Orchestra, who gave the world premiere performance just a couple of years before this recording was made. Robert Whitney is the conductor.

unmistakable sound of that Czech composer Bohuslav Martinů. That was 1950 music of his called Intermezzo, written for and recorded there by the Louisville Orchestra, directed by Robert Whitney. We're hearing lots of pieces called intermezzos, which, as we've been hearing, could mean just about anything. We've heard, all kinds of intermezzi. We have one now, which is a little piece for string quartet. It's by the Swedish composer Wilhelm Steinhammer, and it is performed here by members of the Uppsala Chamber Soloists.

And there we have a little intermezzo by Wilhelm Steinhammer for string quartet, played by members of the Uppsala Chamber Soloists. Now, in just a couple minutes, we're going to listen to Jacqueline Dupré soloing when Elgar's Cello Concerto. We've been hearing a lot of little intermezzi, and we're going to tie these together with the Elgar Cello Concerto by hearing an intermezzo by Elgar. It's one of five for winds now, played by the Athena Ensemble.

And that's the fifth of the five intermezzos for wind ensemble by Elgar, played by the Athena Ensemble. We hear now Jacqueline Dupré with the London Symphony Orchestra, conducted by Sir John Barbarolli, a very highly regarded recording of Sir Edward Elgar's Cello Concerto.

music by Sir Edward Elgar, written towards the end of his life, and recorded there by Jacqueline Dupré, cellist, and the London Symphony Orchestra, directed by Sir John Barbarale. That is Elgar's Cello Concerto in E minor. Here's Jacqueline Dupré again, this time from 1962, and this is by François Couperin.

0: That's a piece by François Couperin from his United Tastes, Les Goûts Réunis. From 1724, we heard a prelude, and two cellists performing there, Jacqueline Dupré being one, and William Pleath being the other.
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0: Some fun stuff ahead here. Some very famous music, some very little-known music, but all of it ties together. We have Beethoven, we have Hummel. Tchaikovsky's String Serenade will be heard later on. Hummel was a man who followed Haydn as the composer for the Esterházy family. And so I thought we'd first hear some Haydn, albeit this is after he left the full-time employ of them. It's from his England period. It's called The Spirit's Song. Judith Nelson sings it.

Judith Nelson, soprano, Elaine Thornburg, forte piano, and some late music by Joseph Haydn, 1795. He wrote that in England, and it was originally to an English text. It's called The Spirit's Song. I'm Peter Van Der Graaf. I'm going to share with you here some music. Well, it's hard to say it's by this composer, but it's certainly arranged by him. Johann Nepomuk Hummel is his name. He followed Haydn as the court composer for the Esterházy family. This is a potpourri, and as the name implies, it's a little bit of this, a little bit of that. We'll hear tunes from Gretry and Boieldieu and Spontini, a Russian folk melody called Die Chernominka, and pay attention to that. We're going to hear some more on that later on. Beethoven's variations on that tune, something from Mozart's Don Giovanni, and even from King Theodore by Paisiello. Performance here by, it's for forte piano and guitar, John Dowdall guitar, Teresa Bogart, forte piano.

That was a performance by forte pianist Teresa Bogard and guitarist John Dowdall, and a potpourri by Johann Nepomuk Hummel, based on themes by Spontini and Boieldieu and Grétry and Mozart and Paisiello, and a Russian folk melody called Beautiful Minka, Die Schöne Minka. Beethoven wrote a set of variations on that same theme, and here is that, played by Gregor Weichert.

Variations by Beethoven on a Russian Folk Song. That was played by Gregor Weichert. It's from a collection of 10 different themes from various countries, Ukraine, Germany, Scotland, Ireland, Wales, all with variations by Beethoven. Maybe surprising that Beethoven arranged a Russian folk song, and yet he did on another occasion as well. And before we get to Tchaikovsky's String Serenade, now that we're in the world of Russian music, I thought we'd hear this other Russian folk song arranged by Beethoven. It's called Как пошли, and we hear it sung by the New York Vocal Arts Ensemble.

And that is a Little Russian folk song arranged by Beethoven, interestingly. Как пошли, as they went along. Ran to the berries, or the woods to gather berries. And that was the New York Vocal Arts Ensemble. Raymond Beagle, Arturo Delmoni, and Fred Sherry were the instrumentalists. Russian music now. It's by Tchaikovsky, and he considered this one of his best compositions of all, the String Serenade. We're going to hear it performed now by the Netherlands Chamber Orchestra, led by David Zinman.

the Netherlands Chamber Orchestra, conducted by David Zinman, performed that music by Tchaikovsky, his Serenade for Strings in C. Written about the same time as the 1812 overture, which Tchaikovsky detested, and yet he thought this piece one of his very best. Our next piece, brief though it is, takes us to 1617. It's by Biagio Marini, and it is a corrente, a running dance, performed by the Clemensic Consort.

0: A little dance by Biagio Marini of 17th century Italy, a corrente, performed on period instruments by the Clemenchik consort.
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0: A little bit of French Baroque music for you, a very little bit, because we want to make sure we have room for the major work, which is Beethoven's Fifth Piano Concerto, The Emperor, with Daniel Barenboim, pianist and conductor. Our first French Baroque work is by Michel Corrette. It's one of his comic concertos.

Well, nothing particularly funny about that music, but it's called a comic concerto by Michel Corrette of 18th century France. And that was an orchestra led by Jacques Roussel. Stay tuned. Daniel Barenboim conducting and soloing in Beethoven's Emperor Concerto just a few minutes away. Here's something from 18th century France. A flutist composer named Louis-Antoine Dornel. He wrote this G minor flute sonata. It's played by Wilbert Hazelzet, Jaap ter Linden, and Jacques Och.

period instrument performances of Wilbert Hazelzet, flute, Jaap ter Linden, viola da gamba, Jacques Och, harpsichord. We heard music by Louis-Antoine Dornel, D-O-R-N-E-L, the last name spelled. His flute sonata in G minor from 1713. A little more from around that same time. This is by Jean-Philippe Rameau from the Festivals of Abbaye.

Dances from Les Fêtes d'Hébé by Jean-Philippe Rameau. Dance called the Tambourin, Les Arts Florissants, directed by William Christie. We're going to hear now one of the truly great works for piano and orchestra. It's by Beethoven. And, well, he not only wrote the work, he also wrote the cadenzas for the piece. We're going to hear this from a set of recordings with Daniel Barenboim and the Berlin Philharmonic, Mr. Barenboim acting both as conductor and as pianist. It's written during 1809, Beethoven's fifth piano concerto, the so-called Emperor.

A performance of Beethoven's Piano Concerto No. 5, The Emperor Concerto, with Daniel Barenboim and the Berlin Philharmonic, music which Beethoven dedicated to his pupil, Archduke Rudolf of Austria. Written in 1809, actually, Beethoven dedicated several pieces to Archduke Rudolf, including the Missa Solemnis, the fourth piano concerto, and, of course, the Archduke Piano Trio. Here is a little piece by Paul Hindemith, inspired by Bach, from Ludus Tonalis, an interlude played by Edward Aldwell.

0: of the interludes from Ludus Tonalis by Paul Hindemith, recorded by Edward Aldwell.
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0: I'm Peter Van de Graaff with a little Hungarian music for you. We're going to begin with a piece by Liszt before we hear the concert piece by Ernst von Dohnányi. This is a piece from a collection of gypsy-inspired works called Zigeuner Epos from around 1848. And Leslie Howard is the pianist.

some Hungarian music, and specifically gypsy-inspired music, by Franz Liszt, who wrote a collection of 11 pieces in 1848 called Zigeuner Epos. And that was the ninth of the pieces, Leslie Howard, pianist. Hungarian music, including a work by Haydn, who was not Hungarian per se, although he was born in the Austro-Hungarian Empire and right near what is today the Hungarian border with Austria. We'll be hearing a string quartet of Haydn later on. Here is some music from 1903, by Ernst von Dohnányi, his concert piece for cello and orchestra. Featured here is cellist Csaba Onchai with the Budapest Symphony led by Tamás Vasári.

Some music by the Hungarian composer Ernst von Dohnányi, his concert piece of 1903. Csaba Onchai cello, Budapest Symphony Orchestra, directed by Tamás Vásári. We'll get to some Haydn in a moment or two, and a little piano piece of Felix Mendelssohn from the Songs Without Words, Opus 85.

Mendelssohn's Song Without Words, played by Daniel Barenboim. More Hungarian musicians here, playing music of Haydn, so we're going to hear the first of his

One of the mature quartets of Joseph Haydn. We excerpted there from the Opus 76 collection of six quartets, probably his best known set. And that is the first of the collection, a quartet that is in G major, and a performance by the Takacs Quartet. From music for string quartet to music for, at least arranged for, trombone quartet. Transcriber Glenn Dodson here. This was originally a choral work by Paul Hindemith, one of six song settings of text by Rainer Maria Rilke. And this is called Springtime.

0: Springtime by Paul Hindemith. Performed that arrangement by four trombone players, Lawrence Isaacson and friends.
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2: Good morning. The time is 6 o'clock on this 5th of August. I'm Peggy Woodruff. I'm your host for Morning Classics until 10. We have some decently cool temperatures outside along the Wasatch Front this morning, low to mid-60s, but the air quality is in the upper moderate range and we'll be heading into the unhealthy for sensitive folks orange range during the day. Our highs will be in the low to mid-90s, warming to upper 90s tomorrow, and above 100 again for Friday and the weekend. Then we trend downward again, but the next day, next 7 days, look hot, dry, and pretty smoky. We'll start off the hour with a caprice and an elegy, two pieces for cello by Frederick Delius. He wrote them for a British cellist. He liked her playing, she liked his music. Then, very near the end of the life of Delius, his assistant, Eric Fenby, arranged it for cello and chamber orchestra. That's the one we hear now, performed by the Academy of St. Martin in the Fields. The cellist is Julian Lloyd Webber.

0: Julian Lloyd Webber was the cellist with the Academy of St. Martin in the Fields. They were conducted by Sir Neville Mariner in two pieces for cello and chamber orchestra by Frederick Delius.
1: Undine is a beautiful water sprite. She falls in love with a human, and when she tells him, the guy says, "Nah, I'm into real living women, thank you very much." Undine does what all spurned lovers do and dissolves into rain on his windowpane. Maurice Ravel's Undine from Gaspard de la Nuit on the next performance today from 8 p.m.
0: You can hear that tonight at 6 o'clock.

Tamara Oswald played harp, Janine Gekeritz played flute in Crossing the Sweetwater by Sam Carden. That was inspired by the 1856 Sweetwater River Crossing Rescue, when exhausted members of the handcart companies were helped to cross by rescue parties sent from Salt Lake City. I'm Peggy Woodruff. The time is 6:13. Violin music translates very well, transcribes, I should say, very well to trumpeters. And that's what we hear right here with Alison Balsam. She's playing trumpet in a violin concerto by Antonio Vivaldi.

0: We've been listening to music of Antonio Vivaldi. That was his Violin Concerto, Opus 3, Number 5. Alison Balsam played trumpet in that Violin Concerto. Jonathan Morton conducted the Scottish Ensemble.
1: For 50 years, the Gina Bachauer International Piano Foundation has brought some of the finest musicians in the world to Utah to compete for recognition, cash, and prizes. In June, the foundation held its Junior and Young Artist Competition, and this week and next, Classical 89 will broadcast selections performed by the finalists in both categories. 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

The harpist there was Magdalena Hoffmann in Fantasia in D major by Carl Philipp Emanuel Bach. Beatrice d'Este of Milan became a duchess when she was 16 and was enormously important in Renaissance Italy, a dynamic combination of intellect, artistic patronage, beauty, courage, political influence. She was a fashion influencer long before that term was trendy, and she did it all by the time she was 21, when she tragically died in childbirth. This is music dedicated to Beatrice d'Este. Reynaldo Hahn wrote it, and he called it the Ball of Beatrice. Ensemble Initium is conducted here by Nicolas Chalvin.

Ensemble Initium, conducted by Nicolas Chalvin, performed the Ball of Beatrice d'Este by Reynaldo Hahn. The time is 20 minutes before 7 o'clock. I'm Peggy Woodruff. In about 6 minutes, we'll hear the very first string quartet of Franz Schubert. Right now, though, pianist Alice Sarah Ott performing Valse Brillante by Frédéric Chopin.

That was from Frédéric Chopin. We have about 20 waltzes from Chopin, and four of them bore the title Valse Brillante. That was his second, the Opus 34 No. 1, performed by Alice Sarah Ott. Franz Schubert was only 13 years old when he wrote his first string quartet. Experts find it rather amazing that one so young could write something so expressive and, shall we say, so coherent? It's not perfect, but Schubert was experimenting with his own musical voice. Here is the No. 1 performed by the Orin Quartet.

0: From a 13-year-old, Franz Schubert, that was his string quartet number 1, performed by the Orin Quartet. It's just about 2 minutes past 7.
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And we've heard music of Sergei Prokofiev, Montagues, and Capulets from his Romeo and Juliet. The New York Philharmonic was conducted there by Kurt Mazur. I'm Peggy Woodruff. We have four different ways to listen to our station. Of course, we're on the FM dial, 89.1. But you can also hear us online at classical89.org, no matter where you are in the world. A smart speaker will also bring us to you, and we have a mobile app for your smartphone. Next, here is the third movement of the Piano Quintet in F minor by César Franck. There was a bit of drama at the premiere of this piece. I'll tell you afterwards in about 10 minutes.

Christina Ortiz was the pianist with the Fine Arts Quartet in the third movement of Piano Quintet in F Minor by César Franck. There was a bit of drama at the premiere of that piece. It was dedicated to Camille Saint-Saëns. He was the performer, and he seems to have sight-read the piano part at the first performance because Franck had just finished copying out the piano part. It might have still even been wet, but he knew that Saint-Saëns was a brilliant pianist and could play it with no problem. He dedicated the piece to him. Well, Saint-Saëns did very well, but as he played it, he realized that he hated it. His dislike grew with every movement, and the moment it was done, he stalked off the stage, leaving the score on the piano. Kind of awkward there. Parenthetically, César Franck's wife also hated the piece, and it rather shocked audiences as well, because it was so overly passionate. I'm Peggy Woodruff. The time is 7:17. Now we hear a concert waltz by Reinhold Glier.

0: Vasily Sinaisky conducted the BBC Philharmonic Orchestra in Concert Waltz, the Opus 90 of Reinhold Glier. I'm Peggy Woodruff. The time is 7:23. Momentarily, we'll hear Handel's Arrival of the Queen of Sheba.
1: For 50 years, the Gina Bockauer International Piano Foundation has brought some of the finest musicians in the world to Utah to compete for recognition, cash, and prizes. 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

Sir Neville Mariner conducted the Academy of St. Martin in the Fields in Arrival of the Queen of Sheba from Solomon by George Friedrich Handel. Even though he was German-born, he is buried in Westminster Abbey in London because a great deal of his career was conducted in England. And now another composer whose greater career was also in London, Muzio Clementi. He was 7 years old when Handel died, so he was a good deal later. But here is Clementi's Symphony in B-flat major. We'll hear Francesco La Vecchia conducting the orchestra, the Symphonic Orchestra of Rome.

That was the Symphony Orchestra of Rome, led by Francesco Lavecchia, in a symphony in B-flat major by Muzio Clementi on Classical 89. It is 15 minutes before 8 o'clock. Here is flutist Michael Debost with pianist Jean-Philippe Collard. No, Michel Debost, I must say, because he's French. Fantasy for flute and orchestra. This is by Gabriel Fauré.

That was flutist Michel Debeau with pianist Jean-Philippe Collard in A Fantasy for Flute and Orchestra by Gabriel Fauré. Composed evidently for flute and orchestra, but we of course heard it for flute and piano. I'm Peggy Woodruff. Here is Dance of the Persian Slave Maidens from Kovanchina by Modest Mussorgsky.

The State Symphony Orchestra of Russia was conducted by Yevgeny Svetlanov in Dance of the Persian Slave Maidens by Modest Mussorgsky. I'm Peggy Woodruff. At 8, we'll hear from one of the Gina Bachauer Junior Competition finalists.

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1: The time is 8 o'clock. I'm Peggy Woodruff. It's good to be with you on Classical 89's Morning Classics. Temperatures currently 70 degrees reported at Salt Lake, 62 in Ogden and Provo. We have been pretty cool this morning, but we'll be heating up to the low to mid 90s. Sunshine, overnight lows again in the 60s. Tomorrow we ramp up to the upper 90s probably, and then above 100 by Friday, Saturday, and Sunday. This week, Classical 89 is airing performances by the finalists in the recent Gina Bockhauer International Junior Competition held in Salt Lake City. These pianists are very young, 11 to 14 years old. They endured an international audition process, and that brought the number to 24 pianists at the competition. We've been hearing from the five finalists. Today we'll hear three times from the bronze medalist, Junyi Huang from China. He is 14 years old. In his solo first round, he performed Seven Bagatelles by Ludwig van Beethoven. Here it is.

0: That was a performance by Junyi Huang from China of Seven Bagatelles by Ludwig van Beethoven. I think Beethoven himself would have been impressed by that. Junyi is 14 years old, and he was the bronze medalist in the Gina Bachauer International Junior Competition. He received a $3,000 cash award in addition to the commemorative bronze medal. And all the finalists were given the opportunity to perform with the Utah Symphony in the final round at Abravanel Hall. You can hear more performances today by Junyi Huang at noon and at 4. Then tomorrow we'll hear from the silver medalist.
1: Undine is a beautiful water sprite. She falls in love with a human. And when she tells him, the guy says, "Nah, I'm into real living women. Thank you very much." Undine does what all spurned lovers do and dissolves into rain on his windowpane. Maurice Ravel's Undine from Gaspard de la Nuit on the next performance today from 8 p.m.
0: You can hear that tonight at 6. Here's Itzhak Perlman with Zubin Mehta and the New York Philharmonic in Introduction and Rondo Capriccioso by Camille Saint-Saëns.

Itzhak Perlman was the violinist with Zubin Mehta and the New York Philharmonic in Introduction and Rondo Capriccioso by Camille Saint-Saëns. The time is 8:28. Franz Joseph Haydn seems to have been about 25 years old when he began writing symphonies. He wouldn't be known as the father of the symphony until much later, decades later, but his development of the genre grew steadily and was very important in classical music. This is his very first symphony in D major. We'll hear it performed by Cantilena.

0: Adrian Shepherd conducted Cantilena in Symphony No. 1 by Franz Joseph Haydn. He would go on to write 104 numbered symphonies and a couple that weren't. I'm Peggy Woodruff. It's about 20 minutes before 9.
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From Mlada by Nikolai Rimsky-Korsakov, that was Procession of the Nobles. The Cincinnati Pops Orchestra was conducted by Eric Kunzel on Classical 89. It's 15 minutes before 9. Die Tote Stadt, or The Dead City, is an opera by Erich Wolfgang Korngold. The story of a grieving widower who becomes obsessed with a dancer who happens to resemble his wife. Korngold was only 23 when he wrote the opera, and it was an immediate and rather spectacular success. This is one of the best melodies from the opera, titled Marietta's Song.

That was Marietta's song from Die Tote Stadt by Erich Wolfgang Korngold. The Bamberg Symphony was conducted by Jakob Hruscha with violinist Bom Sori on Classical 89. Now a Weber opera called Preziosa, about a young woman raised among a band of gypsies and admired for her singing and dancing. A nobleman falls in love with her, can't give up his social class, of course, to marry her, but in the end, it's discovered that she is of noble birth as well. Here's Staatskapelle Dresden, conducted by Gustav Kuhn. Preziosa.

Gustav Kuhn conducted Staatskapelle Dresden in the Preziosa Overture by Carl Maria von Faber on Classical 89. It's a minute past 9 o'clock. 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This next work is by Bach. It's a piano sonata, but he didn't call it a piano sonata. It's called Italian Concerto. He was trying to kind of imitate the dialogue between a solo performer and an accompanying orchestra just at the piano, even though only one musician is playing. Here is Italian Concerto, his BWV 971. Rafael Blehash is performing.

That was the Italian concerto of Johann Sebastian Bach, recreating the style of an Italian concerto such as Vivaldi might have written, but for just a single keyboard player. That was performed by Rafael Blejas on Classical 89. If you'd like to know the piece titles, the performers, the composers of the music you hear, you can find that in two places on our free mobile app or at classical89.org.

That was music of Sergei Rachmaninoff called The Fair from his Etude Tableau. A.G. Owe conducted the Minnesota Orchestra. I'm Peggy Woodruff. I'm pleased to be with you for Morning Classics. This next piece is a long one. Franz Clement wrote his Violin Concerto in D Major for himself in 1805. It's possible that Beethoven heard him perform that or knew about it, because the next year, 1806, Franz Clement was the one who premiered Beethoven's Violin Concerto in D Major. Some people hear similarities between them. Maybe Beethoven was even doing a tribute to some of Clement's style in his own masterpiece. Violin Concerto in D Major by Clement, performed here by violinist Rachel Barton Pine, Jose Cerebriere conducting the Royal Philharmonic Orchestra.

0: That was a violin concerto by Franz Clement, performed by the Royal Philharmonic Orchestra, conducted by José Serra Briere, with violinist Rachel Barton Pine. We'll be riding with the Valkyries at 10 o'clock with Stephen Cap Perry. Stay tuned and have a great day.
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1: Good morning and welcome to Midday Classics on this Wednesday. Excited to start with an exciting ride, the ride of the Valkyries from Die Walküre up the Oper by Richard Wagner.

0: Music by Richard Wagner from The Valkyrie. The Ride of the Valkyries, with the famous recording combo of Eugene Ormandy conducting the Philadelphia Orchestra. I'm Stephen Cap Perry. Stay tuned for a very memorable moment from the Pride and Prejudice movie.
1: Ondine is a beautiful water sprite. She falls in love with a human, and when she tells him, the guy says, "Nah, I'm into real living women, thank you very much." Ondine does what all spurned lovers do and dissolves into rain on his windowpane. Maurice Ravel's Ondine from Gaspard de la Nuit on the next performance today from 8 p.m.
0: Join us for performance today every weekday evening at 6. If you remember the 2005 Pride and Prejudice film, then you likely also remember a very dramatic shot. It's pretty iconic. It's a sweeping camera shot of Elizabeth Bennet, played by Keira Knightley, standing on the windswept cliff edge in Derbyshire's Peak District. And this is the music that's playing then. It's called Liz on Top of the World by Dario Marianelli from Pride and Prejudice. The English Chamber Orchestra plays with pianist Jean-Yves Thibaudet.

0: The Salzburg Mozarteum Quartet performing String Quartet No. 16 by Wolfgang Amadeus Mozart. I hope you'll stay tuned. In a moment, we're going to hear an example of Scandinavian minimalism, not to do with design or furniture, but interpreted through music.
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The piece is called Winter Light by Ola Jalo, and it shows his what's called Scandinavian minimalism. He's Norwegian, but it's a reflection on Nordic winters, at least on more of a serene Nordic winter night. Kirsten Tenney played violin with pianist Michael Carker Young. Next, we'll start in that same mood, but then it's going to grow and grow. Maurice Ravel's beautiful Rhapsody Espagnole. Michael Tilson Thomas with the London Symphony Orchestra.

0: by Maurice Ravel, Rhapsody Espagnol. The London Symphony Orchestra was led by Michael Tilson Thomas. Do stay tuned for an American composer's thoughts on Irish melodies.
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0: You've tuned in to Midday Classics. I'm Stephen Cap Perry. Happy to be with you every weekday, 10 a.m. to 2. Whatever you're up to right now, we hope we're the perfect soundtrack. Virginia Eskin and Kathleen Sapovy are the two pianists who will share with us a piece by American composer Amy Marcy Cheney Beach. She wove together some traditional Irish tunes into what she called this suite for two pianos on Irish melodies. We'll hear the prelude.

fading off into nothing. That's Prelude from Suite for Two Pianos on Irish Melodies, music by Amy Marcy Cheney Beach. Head over to the Classical 89 website when you get a moment, classical89.org. You'll see our playlist, of course, with just one touch of a button, plus information about all the programs we feature, upcoming events and specials, and information about our on-air hosts. Next, let's hear a performance by a very storied and versatile artist in classical music history. This is a Bolivian-American violinist, violist, conductor, and teacher, Jaime Loredo, who has a career of over 60 years, including being a chamber partner to master players like Yo-Yo Ma and Emmanuel Axe. Here, Jaime Loredo is joined by pianist Stephanie Brown for Franz Schubert's Rondo for Violin and Piano.

0: Jamie Laredo playing violin with pianist Stephanie Brown for Rondo for violin and piano by Franz Schubert. Stay tuned. In just a moment, we'll hear the first of the exciting popular Spanish pieces by Manuel de Falla.
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The piece is El Paño Moruno, or the Moorish Cloth. And it's a song that uses an image of a fine cloth being stained as a cautionary tale about keeping your reputation well in hand. That's by Manuel de Falla from his 7 popular Spanish songs, Tina Ting Helset playing trumpet with pianist Catherine Stott. Next, we get to hear Eduardo Mata leading the Dallas Symphony Orchestra. The pianist is Ivan Moravets with Robert Schumann's Piano Concerto.

Piano Concerto in A Minor by Robert Schumann, performed live with the Dallas Symphony Orchestra, Eduardo Mata conducting, and the pianist Ivan Moravets. Stay tuned. We're 4 minutes away from Composer's Datebook at noon, and then we are going to continue what we're doing this weekend next is featuring great finalists from the Gina Bach Hour Junior Piano Competition. We'll hear an exciting performance of a piece called Navarra.

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This is the Composer's Date Book for August 5th. I'm John Burge. On today's date, in 2012, at the Royal Albert Hall in London, the BBC Scottish Symphony Orchestra, under the direction of Scottish conductor Donald Runnicles, gave the world premiere of a new orchestral piece by the Scottish composer, Thea Musgrave. You might be forgiven for asking, were any bagpipes involved? Well, no, but the piece did involve the next best thing, if you're Scottish, that is, namely, the Loch Ness Monster. The new piece was titled Loch Ness, A Postcard from Scotland.

0: And here's how composer Thea Musgrave described her new work. This Scottish loch is famous for its monster, only very occasionally seen. In this lighthearted work, he, the monster, a tuba, emerges from the depths in the key of E-flat to find the sun, A major, coming out from a thick mist, string clusters. As he plays, he is warmed by the sparkling sun, represented by trumpets, and by the strains of an ancient Scottish melody. As the sun goes down, he dives back into the deep waters with a big splash. Then a cool moon rises, a light breeze ruffles the surface of the waters, and all is at peace. Composer's Datebook is produced by APM, American Public Media, in collaboration with the American Composers Forum, reminding you that all music was once new.
1: So glad you've tuned in to Midday Classics. I'm Stephen Cap Perry. Great music for your midday every weekday, 10 a.m. to 2, and especially this week and next week, it's exciting that we are featuring finalists from the Junior Piano Competition at the Gina Bach Hour Piano Competition. What we are hearing today is a soloist from round 2, so moving up in the rankings. Junyi Huang is 14, is from China, and all of these finalists that we're sharing are working their way up to the final prizes. We'll be excited to share with you who the winners are. In this case, the piece is by Isaac Albéniz. It's called Navarra.

Nevada is the piece by Isaac Alfeniv, and it was performed by contestant Junyi Huang in the Gina Bachauer International Junior Piano Competition. That's a piece from Solo Round 2, and I can tell you that he went on to go to the final round, and we'll be hearing more about that in coming days. Great performances from these teenage performers. It really blows me away how good they are and that these are live performances we get to hear. You can hear coming up at 4 this afternoon another one of the contestants and a beautiful performance as they move up in the competition. Now we hear the Gewandhaus Orchestra of Leipzig with Kurt Mazur conducting Dvorak's Slavonic Rhapsody No. 2.

0: Slavonic Rhapsody No. 2 by Antonin Dvorak, Kurt Mazur with the Gewandhaus Orchestra of Leipzig. 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I really love how easy this is to use. 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One button gets it playing, and the other button shows you all the playlist information. 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
1: Ondine is a beautiful water sprite. She falls in love with a human, and when she tells him, the guy says, "Nah, I'm into real living women, thank you very much." Ondine does what all spurned lovers do and dissolves into rain on his windowpane. Maurice Ravel's Ondine from Gaspard de la Nuit on the next performance today from APM.
0: Join us for performance today. 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Max Brook had never been to Scotland when he wrote this next piece, his Scottish fantasy for violin, orchestra, and harp. But he had studied a lot. First, he was inspired by the poems of Sir Walter Scott, and he loved traditional Scottish folk tunes. So he headed off to the Munich Royal Library to read about these rugged highlands and to see books of these bittersweet melodies. And he decided, besides just the harp with the orchestra, the violin with the orchestra, he needed to add a harp to be more authentic. Midori plays violin here with Zubin Mehta and the Israel Philharmonic for Brooks' Scottish Fantasy.

Max Brooks' Scottish Fantasy, Zubin Mehta with the conductor and the Israel Philharmonic, Midori was the violinist. Next we hear a piece by Ukrainian composer Mykola Lysenko. It's a nocturne in B-flat. It's often subtitled Sorrow or Melancholy, and it's one of the foundational gems of Ukrainian piano literature. A little hint of Chopin in there with the Ukrainian feel, the lyrical traditions. Let's hear it performed by Arthur Green.

0: Arthur Green from an album called Mykola Lysenko Piano Music Volume 1 with Lysenko's Nocturne in B-flat minor. What a beautiful and moody piece. I love hearing that. Stay tuned for something that will be oh so familiar, having to do with cannons, but not the cannons you might think.
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0: This is Midday Classics. As a kid, I remember the excitement of going to a 4th of July celebration and hearing a live orchestra playing the 1812 Overture with cannons. And I thought, wow, I didn't know cannons were orchestral instruments. I was fairly young, and I couldn't wait to hear other pieces like that. And so the first time someone mentioned Pachelbel's Cannon in D major, I was ready for explosions. I did not get them. Instead, I heard this stately piece performed by the English Concert.

Trevor Pinnock playing harpsichord with the English Concert for a version of Pachelbel's Canon in D major. Next, a beautiful traditional piece is called Wild Mountain Time. It's from an older Scottish song, sometimes known as Will Ye Go, Lassie Go, a heartfelt invitation to journey into the blooming heather in the spring. It's from an album which features two guitarists, Edward Flower and Joel Brown, and most of the album is a series of guitar duets. But in this case, the guitarist Edward Flower gives us a solo version of this traditional piece.

guitarist Edward Flower performing his own arrangement of the traditional Scottish piece Wild Mountain Time. Next, we hear an exciting piece by Joseph Haydn. A few things make it particularly exciting and unique. When he was writing this Symphony No. 56, he used a high C alto horn and trumpets alongside timpani, which just gives the orchestra a bright, piercing brilliance, very majestic. Adam Fischer leads the Austro-Hungarian Haydn Orchestra.

0: by Joseph Haydn, Symphony No. 56. The Austro-Hungarian Haydn Orchestra, led by Adam Fischer. Be sure you tell your smart speaker, play Classical 89. To me, it's like rubbing a lamp and the genie comes out. I can call across the room and suddenly great music is streaming throughout my kitchen or in the family room, wherever I am. Be sure you give that a try with your smart speaker. And stay tuned for a piece Frédéric Chopin wrote at the height of his powers and during failing health. It's just gorgeous. Stay tuned.
1: Ondine is a beautiful water sprite. She falls in love with a human, and when she tells him, the guy says, "Nah, I'm into real living women, thank you very much." Ondine does what all spurned lovers do and dissolves into rain on his windowpane. Maurice Ravel's Ondine from Gaspard de la Nuit on the next performance today from 8 p.m.
0: Join us for performance today. That's every weekday evening at 6. Frédéric Chopin was at the height of his powers when he was visiting a country estate in France. And that's when he wrote this beautiful Ballade No. 4. It's haunting, it's gentle, and then it builds to sort of a whirlwind virtuosa coda at the end. Here it is, performed by Elżbieta Bielicka.

Ballade No. 4 by Frédéric Chopin, Elżbieta Bielicka was the pianist. Next, we hear a famous overture by Daniel Auber. It's from his French opera, sort of a fairy tale comic opera, Le Cheval de Bronze, or The Bronze Horse. It's set in legendary China, and the story is of a magical mechanical horse that can fly its riders to a celestial paradise. Here is the overture with Richard Heyman and the Czechoslovak Radio Symphony Orchestra.

The Overture to the Opera The Bronze Horse by Daniel Auber, Richard Heyman with the Czechoslovak Radio Symphony Orchestra. Glad you've tuned in. This has been Midday Classics for a Wednesday, 10 a.m. to 2 p.m. That's what we do every day for Midday Classics. And in just 2 minutes, our Afternoon Classics begins with a definite classic from Edgar Bainton. Stay tuned.

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1: Good afternoon, and thank you for listening to Classical 89. I'm Eric Glissmeyer. One of the things I love about Classical 89 is that we're able to bring you some nice music by lesser-known composers, things that aren't likely to show up on a Spotify or Apple playlist. Here's something by a British composer named Edgar Bainton, born in the late 1800s. He is remembered today mainly for an anthem called And I Saw a New Heaven, but during recent years, his other musical works have been recorded as well. Here we have three pieces for orchestra by Edgar Bainton, played by the BBC Philharmonic with Paul Daniel conducting.

0: Three pieces for orchestra by Edgar Bainton. Paul Daniel leading the BBC Philharmonic on Classical 89. Up ahead is a symphony by Brahms, which he wrote in a quaint Austrian village where the melodies flowed freely. That's in about 17 or 18 minutes.
1: For 50 years, the Gina Bachauer International Piano Foundation has brought some of the finest musicians in the world to Utah to compete for recognition, cash, and prizes. 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

That's trumpeter Alison Balsam with organist Stephen Cleobury. A piece by Bach called Are You Coming Now, Jesus, from Heaven Above. The composer of this next piece was an English organist and composer by the name of Samuel Wesley. He was the son of the Methodist hymn writer Charles Wesley and the nephew of John Wesley, one of the founders of the Methodist Church. Quite the family tree. This is Samuel Wesley's Symphony in D Major, Matthias Bommert and the London Mozart Players.

A recording by the London Mozart Players, led by Matthias Bommert. Symphony in D Major by Samuel Wesley. You're listening to Classical 89. There was a summer when Johannes Brahms spent time at a quaint village in southern Austria. The village impressed and inspired him. He described it as a place where, quote, the melodies flow so freely that one must be careful not to tread on them, close quote. During that time, Brahms wrote his second symphony, which we'll hear right now, played by the Leningrad Philharmonic Orchestra, conducted by Yevgeny Mravinsky.

0: Symphony No. 2 by Johannes Brahms, Yevgeny Mravinsky and the Leningrad Philharmonic Orchestra. Just ahead, a piece of music with an instantly recognizable opening, and it's not Beethoven's Fifth.
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0: So, you know the clarinet glissando that opens Gershwin's Rhapsody in Blue? Some people feel that this opening is as instantly recognizable as the opening to Beethoven's Fifth Symphony. Interesting to think about. So, here is the entire Rhapsody in Blue with that wonderful clarinet opening. André Previn is both pianist and conductor of the Pittsburgh Symphony Orchestra.

Certainly some of the best-known American music, Rhapsody in Blue by George Gershwin. Andre Previn was the pianist, and he also led the Pittsburgh Symphony Orchestra. And you're listening to Classical 89. If you ever have comments or questions for us, you can send those our way on our website at classical89.org. Look for the word contact at the bottom of the homepage and click on it. I'm Eric Glissmeyer with some music now by Antonio Vivaldi, Concerto Grosso, Opus 3, No. 7. Trevor Pinnock with the English Concert.

Trevor Pinnock with the English Concert in Concerto Grosso, Opus 3, No. 7 by Antonio Vivaldi. Thanks so much for listening to Classical 89 today. I'm Eric Glissmeyer, and our station is in the studios of BYU Broadcasting. During the last 10 years of his life, and for the three decades following it, Joachim Raff was regularly mentioned in the same breath as Wagner, Liszt, and Brahms, as one of Germany's leading composers. But by the 1920s, his music had all but disappeared from the concert stage. Luckily for us, there have been recordings of at least a few of his pieces. His octet is considered one of his best works. And that's what we have right now, performed by the Academy of St. Martin-in-the-Fields Chamber Ensemble.

0: Music by a composer who was considered one of the greatest in his time, but people tended to forget about him in later years. That's Joachim Raff. We heard his octet played by the Academy of St. Martin in the Fields Chamber Ensemble on Classical 89. Stay tuned for something special coming up at 4 o'clock. Here's some information about that.
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1: I'm Eric Glissmeyer. Every 2 years, the Gina Bachauer piano competitions take place. Most recently, in June, just a couple of months ago, the Junior and Young Artist competitions were held. This week, we're enjoying performances by the finalists in the Junior competition, which is for pianists 11 to 14 years old. Here's a performance by bronze medalist Junyi Huang from China. He's 14 years old. This is called Reminiscences of Don Juan by Franz Liszt.

0: That's a recording by Junyi Huang, 14-year-old pianist from China. A recording from one of the solo rounds, his solo rounds in the recent Gina Bachauer International Junior Competition. Mr. Huang ultimately won the bronze medal, which earned him $3,000. A couple of years ago, Mr. Huang also won first prize in the Scherzo International Piano Competition held in Tel Aviv, Israel. 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Tomorrow, we'll hear the silver medalist, Menhu Liu. 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
0: This is by Johan Svendsen, a Norwegian composer. The piece has a Norwegian title, Norwegian Rhapsody No. 4.

0: Norwegian Rhapsody No. 4 by Johan Svendsen. Bjarte Engeset and the South Jutland Symphony Orchestra on Classical 89. In about 14 minutes, we'll get to music from one of the most gargantuan music projects undertaken by any composer.
1: Undine is a beautiful water sprite. She falls in love with a human, and when she tells him, the guy says, "Nah, I'm into real living women, thank you very much." Undine does what all spurned lovers do and dissolves into rain on his windowpane. Maurice Ravel's Undine from Gaspard de la Nuit on the next performance today from 8 p.m.
0: That's coming up at 6 o'clock on Classical 89. Handel's Harp Concerto in B-flat major is more than just beautiful. It's also historic. At a time when the harp was still finding its voice as a solo instrument, Handel gave it a major spotlight. This is one of the earliest concertos written for the harp, and it helped open the door for the harp to take center stage. Here's harpist Ursula Holliger.

That's harpist Ursula Holliger playing Harp Concerto Opus 4, No. 6 by George Friedrich Handel. You're listening to Classical 89, and I'm your host, Eric Glissmeyer. The four operas in The Nibelung's Ring by Wagner took 28 years from original conception until they were finally realized on the stage of his own theater at Bayreuth. Few artistic creations of such scope and power exist. Perhaps only two literary works, Dante's Divine Comedy and Goethe's Faust, can be mentioned in the same breath with Wagner's gargantuan composition. Here's a moment in the fourth opera in the Ring cycle, Siegfried's Rhine Journey.

Eugene Normandy and the Philadelphia Orchestra in Siegfried's Rhine Journey from Götterdämmerung by Richard Wagner. 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The 1938 film The Adventures of Robin Hood is widely regarded as the definitive Robin Hood movie, and Errol Flynn's charismatic and athletic portrayal helped establish the swashbuckling adventure genre that influenced films for generations. The music for the film was by Eric Korngold, and we'll hear a bit of that music right now, played by the Cincinnati Pops Orchestra, conducted by Eric Kunzel.

0: Robin Hood and His Merry Men from The Adventures of Robin Hood. Eric Korngold wrote the music, and Eric Kunzel led the Cincinnati Pops Orchestra. That music was featured in the 1938 film, The Adventures of Robin Hood.
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0: Something now by Rick Sowash. This is Enchantment of April, First Movement.

Wow, that has a really long fade-out. Enchantment of April, First Movement, by Rick Sowash. That was a performance by Trio Legavat. So, you know that Turkish Rondo by Mozart? That comes from a larger work, his Piano Sonata No. 11, which we'll hear in just a couple of minutes. Next on Classical 89 is Dance by Frederick Delius.

Flutist Elena Duran with the Bournemouth Sinfonietti, conducted by Eric Fenby. That was Dance by Frederick Delius. Next on Classical 89, Mozart's 11th Piano Sonata, which has become well-known because of its last movement, the so-called Rondo alla Turca. This movement takes its inspiration from the popularity of quasi-Turkish music, which was fashionable in Mozart's Vienna, and he borrowed this type of music more than once. Here's pianist Mitsuko Uchida, Piano Sonata No. 11 by Mozart.

Piano Sonata No. 11 by Mozart, a performance by Mitsuko Uchida. And this is Classical 89. 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Here's the entry march of the Boyars by Johann Halvorsen.

Entry March of the Boyars by Johan Halvorsen. Naomi Järvi and the Bergen Philharmonic on Classical 89. Funny enough, Ravel didn't think much of his piece, Bolero. He once called it orchestral tissue without music. To him, it was an experiment in sound and structure. He never expected it to become his most famous work.

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1: From APM, American Public Media, this is Performance Today. I'm Valerie Kaler. Mieczysław Weinberg wrote his Second Symphony in 1946, shortly after fleeing Nazi-occupied Poland for the Soviet Union. For a composer whose life was in such turmoil, this music seems to exercise remarkable restraint. No winds, no percussion, just the aching human voices of strings. Weinberg lost much of his family in the Holocaust and was building a new life in exile in his new home of Moscow. This symphony comes from that time, heartbreak overlapping with hope, a chance for a different life. We'll learn more about Weinberg and hear this String Symphony No. 2 ahead. Stephen Beck and Susan Grace joined forces as a duo piano team in 1989, christening their ensemble Quattro Mani, Four Hands. But that name reflects only the fact that, as two individuals, they collectively possess four hands. It does not mean that they exclusively play the repertoire for piano four hands. That means two pianists sharing a single piano. In their decades together, they've mixed it up. Sometimes they do share one piano, and sometimes they split those four hands between two pianos, like in the piece we're about to hear, Night Waltz by Paul Bowles. 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